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12: A better life with Dr. Sanjay Gupta.
13: They say consistency is key, but sometimes you just got to switch it up. A new study out of Harvard School of Public Health found that varying your exercise routine could add years to your life. What exercise someone did didn't matter much. What did matter was that all the exercises together worked all the muscle groups in their body. Now, an added benefit to changing things up is it can help you push through the plateau effect. That's when your body gets so efficient at doing something that you actually stop getting better at it. And we know from previous research that specializing in any one sport at a young age can make someone actually more prone to injury. And as experts we talk to point out, even elite athletes switch up things with their workouts, making sure to target strength, cardio, flexibility, balance, and doing that every single week. I'm Dr. Sanjay Gupta, helping you live a better life.
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myself I'm better than the one who bowed their knees then went astray. Well, the fact is I know me.

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Some days I take stumbling spells, but I ask the Lord for correction, and that ocean of grace never fails. I owe him my deepest devotion. I'm washed in his blood and I'm free. His mercy and grace fills that ocean. Now my guilt

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15: What's really going on in the world? And what is this war on terror really about? When you get down to the basics, what people call terrorism is actually a war against the spread of freedom in the world. The war is being waged, by the enemies of freedom. Their motive? They are mortally afraid. What are they afraid of? They're afraid of freedom. What else? They think we are the problem. And that's why they struck the World Trade Center. There is no greater symbol of freedom, of trade, and of expansion into the world than the World Trade Center was in its day. They think we're the problem. They want us to stop the invasion of what they call Western values into their world. But we can't stop it. It isn't that we are exporting it. Their own people are importing it. We aren't the cause of this invasion of freedom in their world. We're just the harbinger of it. We are no more the cause of freedom than the first robin on your lawn is the cause of spring. We aren't the cause of freedom. God is. And their own people are beginning to demand freedom, and the enemies of freedom are deathly afraid. The criminals who are behind all the death and destruction in the name of Allah are afraid of liberty in the same way and for the same reason that the Jewish establishment feared Jesus. Here was a man who could step up to a man who had been born blind and make him see. Here's a man who could walk into a synagogue and see a man with a withered arm and say, "Stretch your arm out." And when his arm was stretched out, it became whole just like the other. Here's a man who, just walking through a crowd, could have a woman walk up to him, touch the hem of his garment, and stanch a flow of blood that she'd had for 12 years. Here's a man who could even bring back to life a man who had lain dead for 4 days. A gentleman, soft-spoken, harmless, a man who dealt in ideas more than anything else. And the Jerusalem establishment wanted to kill him. Why? Well, they answered the question in a way themselves. In John 11, verse 47, there's this little short thing. The chief priests and the Pharisees gathered together in a council. And they said, "What are we going to do?" You see, what had just happened is that Jesus had brought Lazarus back to life after he had been dead for 4 days. So they got together and said, "What are we going to do? This man is doing all kinds of miracles. If we let him thus alone, all men will believe on him, and the Romans shall come and take away both our place and nation." They lived under Roman domination. Jerusalem was governed by the Romans. The Jews, you remember, delivered Jesus to Pontius Pilate. This Jesus was going around Jerusalem and Galilee, setting people free all over the place. He was freeing their bodies, and he was freeing their minds. And this was the most dangerous thing these men could imagine. And they saw, and they probably saw rightly so, that it was just as dangerous to Rome as it was to them. But there was a day when Jesus said to the Jews who believed on him, and this is in John 8, verse 31, "If you continue in my word, then are you my disciples indeed, and you shall know the truth, and the truth shall make you free." This is one of the most classic statements. It's passed into our literature. It's passed into our language. It's cited often so many different ways. "You shall know the truth, and the truth shall make you free." And then these men, who lived under Roman domination, who answered to the Romans, said, "Yes, sir," when the Romans said, told them what to do, said, "We're Abraham's seed. We were never in bondage to any man. How do you say you shall be made free?" Jesus answered, "I'll tell you the truth. Whoever commits sin is the servant of sin. And the servant abides not in the house forever, but the Son abides forever. So if the Son shall make you free, you shall be free indeed." What Jesus was about was freedom. It was turning people loose. It was freeing them from the bonds that they'd sold themselves into through sin and other means throughout all their lives. He said, "You'll know the truth, and the truth shall make you free." Evil men have fought this idea from time immemorial. Tyrants have feared it. And they try their best to get control of all the sources of information. You know, arguably Ronald Reagan, as our president at the time, had a lot to do in his vision and his approach to things with the fall of the Soviet Empire. But what really brought it down was freedom. It was the insidious invasion of the freedom of information. As the Soviet Union lost control of the means of informing and keeping the people aware of what's going on. Once people could get the truth finally did set them free. And they were made free in their minds before the Soviets were willing quite to set free their body. Evil men fear this, and so they have gone to war to put an end to freedom. And one more time, we, the English-speaking peoples of the world, have gone to war to protect freedom. It seems to be our destiny to fight for freedom. Our country was born in a fight for freedom. And again, since our birth as a nation, we have gone to war again and again to save and restore freedom to oppressed peoples. And it may have been the destiny of an American president to stand next to the Berlin Wall and make perhaps the most remembered demand of his presidency. Mr. Gorbachev, tear down this wall. That wall, that gray slash across the city of Berlin, was an affront to freedom that no free man could tolerate for long. Now, the enemies of freedom may be right that we started this war. But the first troops to hit the beach were not armed with rifles. They were armed with blue jeans and hamburgers. It's true. We could really probably put an end to this war, you know, really. You know how we could do it? We could put McDonald's out of business. We could forbid McDonald's to ever expand overseas. We could all stop wearing Levi's and not allow any Levi's to leave the country. We could stop making movies and television. In fact, we could have the government take over all the television outlets, only one channel owned by the government that only said what the government wanted to say, and we could make all the women wear burqas. In other words, we could stop this war by putting an end to freedom, if we could. Because, you see, what's causing the war is the people in the developing countries gaining access to the commerce of freedom. What the war on terror is really all about, what the invasion of Afghanistan and then the invasion of Iraq is all about, what the Patriot Act is all about, is to buy time, is to try to prevent some terrible thing happening while we wait for freedom to do its work among those people, until the people who are oppressed and downtrodden rise up and demand their freedom. Do you know where this idea of freedom originated? We didn't dream it up one day, you know. Thomas Jefferson penned these words in the Declaration of Independence. We do hold these truths to be self-evident, that all men are created equal and are endowed by their Creator with certain unalienable rights. Our rights are our freedom, and they come from the Creator. They do not come from man. What man has given to us, man can take away. Freedom granted by man isn't worth a dime. It's the freedom granted by God that really makes us free. Now, where did all this idea of freedom get started with God? Just how far back does it go? Well, we'll talk about that when I come back after this important message.
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15: Now, where did Thomas Jefferson get that idea? Whatever made him think that all men were created equal, and even more important, that they were endowed by their Creator with certain unalienable rights? Well, it's actually woven into the Bible, and it starts right from the very beginning. When God created man, He also planted a garden. It was a garden full of trees of every type of fruit imaginable. And He took man, and He put him in the garden, and He commanded the man, saying this: of every tree in the garden you may freely eat. Of the knowledge of the tree of good and evil you shall not eat of it, for in the day you eat thereof you shall surely die. Now, without arguing the meaning of the passage from a literal point of view, I want you to consider the underlying truth of the passage. Man was free. He was free to eat any tree in the garden. He was warned about the one dangerous tree in the garden, but this is important for you to know. He was still free to eat of it. Now, you want to think about that long and hard, because here is God, the one being in all the universe who, if He choose to do so, could have restricted our freedom. could have said, no, you can only do what's good for you. I'm just not going to make it available for you to do anything that's bad for you. I'm going to restrict you. I'm going to tell you how to live your life. I'm going to tell you what to eat and what not to eat. And I'm not going to let you do anything else. No, it's not the way he did it. He told us what was good. He told us what was bad. Told us what not to do. But he left us free to do it. If you don't understand this about God, you just can't go anywhere in your understanding of him. It is his will that man be free. And if we are free, then we're free to do good and we're free to do bad. And if we are free, we are willing to suffer, or we are actually able to suffer at the hands of other people's freedom. It's a part of life. Later, when God brought Israel out of Egypt and into the promised land, at long last, they'd been slaves for 400 years. And the whole message, the whole development of Exodus is the setting of a people free. And when he brought them out of there and he took them into the promised land, at long last, he did something very strange. He put no one in charge. It's the truth. Now, Moses was in charge in the Exodus and all the wilderness wanderings. And Joshua was one man in charge during the conquest. But once the land had been conquered, and once the tribes had had their lots given to them, and once they were settled in them, no one was in charge. There was no king. There was an administration of sorts composed of elders and priests, but there was no one figure in charge of them. God was their only king, and God granted them maximum freedom. They kept losing their freedom because they weren't willing to pay the cost of it in moral consistency, moral behavior, and faithfulness to God alone. And finally, they laid their freedom down and asked for a king. And they set the course of freedom back by thousands of years. Because when they did so, God told Samuel the prophet to go to them and protest to them and lay out for them what this was going to happen with this king. And Samuel laid out for them list of item after item after item of the loss of their freedom. You know, it does seem that freedom is frightening. But freedom is mainly frightening to tyrants. Although, I have to admit, it's also frightening to the people as well. And it's taken us a long time to realize that the cost of tyranny is far greater than the cost of freedom. And we are still apt to forget it unless someone comes along to remind us. Jesus, you know, was a great advocate of freedom. And not only in his "you shall know the truth" statement. Right at the very beginning of his ministry, in fact, I think it's maybe the first public speech he ever made. It was in a synagogue in Nazareth where he had been brought up. And as his custom was, he went into the synagogue on the Sabbath day and he stood up to read. You'll find this in Luke chapter 4, about verse 16. They delivered to him the book of the prophet Isaiah, and he opened the book. He found the place where it was written, "The Spirit of the Lord is upon me, because he has anointed me to preach the gospel to the poor. He has sent me to heal the brokenhearted, to preach deliverance to the captives, recovering of sight to the blind, to set at liberty them that are bruised, to preach the acceptable year of the Lord." And he laid down the book, and he looked around the synagogue, and he said, "This day is this scripture fulfilled in your ears." Now, the acceptable year of the Lord in the Old Testament was that year when all debts were forgiven and all captives were set free. What Jesus came for, what Jesus was all about, was to proclaim liberty. And that's what he wanted to do. On yet another occasion, the mother of two of his disciples came to him. This is in Matthew chapter 20, verse 20. And she asked a certain thing of him. He said, "What do you want?" She said, "Grant that these my two sons may sit, one on your right hand and the other on the left in your kingdom." And Jesus looked at the woman and he says, you really don't know what you're asking for. Are you able to drink of the cup I will drink of, to be baptized with the baptism I'm baptized with?" And they said to him, "Yeah, we can do that." And he answered, "Well, You will drink then indeed of my cup, and you'll be baptized with the baptism I baptism baptized with. But to sit on my right hand and on my left is not mine to give. It shall be given to them for whom it is prepared of my Father. Now what these people were talking about, what they envisioned in their mind, was a king, and they wanted the two seats of power, one on his right hand and one on his left. They were thinking in terms of power and authority. They were thinking of being in charge. Now, when the other ten heard about it, they were moved with indignation, and well, they might have been, because it was a raw power play. But then what Jesus said to them, I think we could call this the Magna Carta of the church. It's in Matthew 20, in verse 25. He called the disciples and said, look, you know that the princes of the Gentiles exercise

0: night, the night in which he was betrayed, instead of having his disciples wash his feet, he laid aside his garment and took a towel and a basin with water and began to wash his disciples' feet. Jesus did not leave much in the way of instructions in church government. In fact, this seems to be the whole thing. The one thing they were not permitted to do was to set up a prince over the church who would lord it over his brethren. The church was to be free of the Gentile form of top-down rule. In a word, the church was to be free. And anyone who knows much about the Bible knows that freedom is the theme of the Bible from Genesis, when Adam was free in the garden, to Abraham, who went to war to liberate the citizens of Sodom, to the Exodus from Egypt, to the liberation of the Promised Land, to the time of the judges, to the teachings of Jesus, and finally, all the way to the Apostle Paul. And I'll tell you what Paul had to say about freedom after this quick break.
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0: That is free of charge. It's paid for by listeners to this program, as is the program itself. So grab a pencil and a piece of paper if you missed it. We'll give you that address and that phone number again at the end of the program. So finally, what does Paul have to say about freedom? Well, he wrote to the Romans in chapter 8, verse 18. He said this, "I consider that our present sufferings are not worth comparing with the glory that will be revealed in us. The creation waits in eager expectation for the sons of God to be revealed." Well, that's fascinating. Well, why would the creation be waiting for the sons of God? He says, "For the creation was subjected to frustration, not by its own choice, but by the will of the one who subjected it, in hope that the creation itself will be liberated from its bondage to decay, and brought into the glorious liberty of the children of God." Wow. What he is saying here is that God has willingly subjected the entire creation to bondage in hope of a glorious freedom that will be brought to it by the children of God. The objective of all that we're going through right now, all the lessons that we are learning in a life that we live, our lessons to be designed to make us instruments of God's freedom and to be able to take that freedom to the world. Later, Paul would write to the Corinthians. He said, "The Lord is that Spirit, and where the Spirit of the Lord is, there is liberty." It's not a spirit of bondage. It's not a spirit of control. It's a spirit of setting men free. James, in writing his letter in the very first chapter, said, chapter 1, verse 23, "If anyone is a hearer of the word and not a doer, he's like a man who beholds his natural face in a glass. He looks at himself and goes his way and forgets what kind of man he was. But whoever looks into the perfect law of liberty and continues in it, but is a doer of the work, he'll be blessed in his deed." He doesn't call the law of God a yoke of bondage. He calls it a law of liberty. Later in the second chapter, he says you should speak and live and do as they who will be judged by the law of liberty. These men saw the law of God as something that sets men free, and they understood that the whole thing about God from the get-go was about liberty, about setting men free. And so, in our generation, the war on terror will go on. Although I think we need to stop calling it that, because calling it the war on terror implies that we declared a war on something. In fact, the enemies of freedom declared war on us and on free men everywhere. The war is a war against freedom. The battle we fight is the battle against the enemies of freedom and the God-given rights of man. It's a battle worth fighting for. It even is a battle worth dying for. Once again, History has given the free nations of the world the responsibility.

0: ability to fight for the freedom of the rest of the world. But we cannot win this war. Not in the conventional sense that we think of winning wars like we won World War II. We can't conquer the territory of this enemy. There is too much of it. We can't kill all of the enemy. There are too many of them, and they're breeding them all the time. We fight a delaying action. Because if this war is going to be won in this generation, freedom will have to win it. Because it wasn't really President Reagan that brought down the Soviet Empire. It was freedom that brought it down. It was the people who wanted freedom who brought it to an end. And in the end, if men will not fight for their own freedoms, then they will never have them. But this will not happen, and this will not go on forever. Men may lose their freedoms. If they don't fight, they will go under tyrants. But just as God came down to Egypt to liberate a people who are oppressed, so he will come down again to liberate a world that is oppressed. In the end, he will have to do it. Between now and then, we will have to fight it or knuckle under and become slaves. In Revelation chapter 19 and verse 11, John said, I saw heaven open, and behold, a white horse. And he that sat upon him was called Faithful and True, and in righteousness he does judge and make war. So it looks like, from the book of Revelation, that in the end, the final war will be fought not by us, that we will not be the ones that save man and save the freedoms of man. There will be him who rides this white horse. His eyes were like a flame of fire, and on his head were many crowns, and he had a name written that no man knew but he himself. He was clothed with a vesture dipped in blood, and his name is called the Word of God. And his enemies, the armies in heaven followed upon the white horses, clothed in fine linen, white and clean. And out of his mouth went a sharp sword, that he should smite the nations and rule them with a rod of iron. And he treads the winepress of the fierceness of the wrath of Almighty God. And he has on his vesture and on his thigh a name written, King of Kings and Lord of Lords. Meanwhile, I wish that our people might remember the vision of our fathers of this country and the kind of spirit that caused Samuel Francis Smith to write these lyrics. My country, 'tis of thee, sweet land of liberty, of thee I sing. Land where my fathers died, land of the pilgrim's pride, from every mountainside, let freedom ring. Our Father's God, to thee, author of liberty, to thee we sing. Long may our land be bright with freedom's holy light. Protect us by thy might, great God, our King. I think we are losing something crucial in our society when we have lost sweet freedom's song and we no longer recognize the author of our liberty, great God, our King.
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2: 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What are they? 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
14: For more than a decade, the Environmental Working Group has put out a list of the so-called Dirty Dozen. These are the non-organic produce contaminated with the highest levels of pesticides. Well, this year, spinach topped the list, followed by kale, collard, mustard greens, strawberries, grapes, nectarines, peaches, cherries, apples, blackberries, pears, potatoes, and blueberries. Now, all these fruits and vegetables are part of a healthy diet, so no one is saying you shouldn't eat them. Point is, though, you could consider buying these items organic if and when you can.

288. And so the chorus goes like this. No, never alone. No, never alone.

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6: A Better Life with Dr. Sanjay Gupta.
7: For more than a decade, the Environmental Working Group has put out a list of the so-called Dirty Dozen. These are the non-organic produce contaminated with the highest levels of pesticides. Well, this year, spinach topped the list, followed by kale, collard, mustard greens, strawberries, grapes, nectarines, peaches, cherries, apples, blackberries, pears, potatoes, and blueberries. Now, all these fruits and vegetables are part of a healthy diet, so no one is saying you shouldn't eat them. Point is, though, you could consider buying these items organic if and when you can, and then taking extra care when you wash them. The FDA recommends rinsing all fruits and vegetables, even the ones that are organic, under running water that is slightly warmer than room temperature. Don't use soap, bleach, or any fancy produce washes. I'm Dr. Sanjay Gupta, helping you live a better life.
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0: by beckoning voices, and our world is polluted with sound. Lord, let us hear you. 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
5: Listening is the first skill we develop. At just 18 weeks in the womb, babies begin hearing language and rhythms, and it's not simply for entertainment. At this very beginning of life, it's helping to shape our cognitive development and how we learn to communicate.
6: Most of us take our hearing for granted. It's on all the time. And I don't think that the recognition between hearing and language is that obvious to people. And what's really not obvious to people is you need language to build cognition. So to develop your thinking, your IQ ultimately. And hearing is really important part of that.
5: That's Dr. Nancy Young, Medical Director of Audiology and Cochlear Implant Programs at the Ann and Robert Lurie Children's Hospital of Chicago. She's also the Lillian S. Wells Professor in Pediatric Otolaryngology at Northwestern University Feinberg School of Medicine. Prior to America implementing newborn hearing screenings in the early 2000s, Young says kids weren't usually diagnosed until they were 1 or 2 years old.
6: Why were they diagnosed? Because absence of spoken language. So at that point, it was like, wait a minute, there are no words. That's not to say there weren't some signs, but they're subtle. I mean, these children were not understanding and following directions like young children do before they start talking themselves. But there's other reasons children are delayed in their language. And there are other ways we interact with children that can be misleading, like visual cues. And, you know, they seem to be interacting to some degree. And parents, it's a really sneaky problem, especially for first-time parents.
5: Thankfully, every state now has a universal screening program for babies that's done very soon after birth. It's this test that alerted Eva and Doug Tweedy to their daughter's hearing issues.
11: The day she was born, they came into the hospital and they did the routine newborn hearing screening. And they said, you know, it's just something we come in and do. So we didn't think too much of it. But she did not pass on that first day. They said nothing to worry about. You know, it could just be fluid in the ears from birth. So they came in the next day. She didn't pass again.
5: After a couple more failed tests in the following weeks, the couple brought their daughter Ella to Lurie Children's Hospital for more in-depth testing. They discovered that she had profound bilateral sensorineural hearing loss. It meant that Ella had almost a complete inability to hear sound in both ears. Guided by Young and her team, Eva and Doug were able to fit Ella with hearing aids at just 2 months old.
12: We got into earlier intervention by 2 months old. She was going in and getting fitted. And I remember all the audiologists making comments about how small the actual insert of the hearing aid was. So yeah, she was hearing through a hearing aid relatively early.
5: But this was just the first step in Ella's hearing journey. While the devices helped restore some hearing, Ella needed a cochlear implant to be able to grasp the full spectrum of sound and language.
12: I remember that, you know, we were doing this one baby bouncer and we were making this kind of like a scaled sound. And, you know, she kind of was able to copy us in that, right? You know, obviously it's so hard to tell with a kid because it's not like they're understanding the words, right? So you have to kind of go through a pattern of there's like these key sounds that you need to kind of be able to have them imitate. And so there's definitely recognition of some of those high frequency sounds, those high S's, right? That's where we started to see that breakdown of she's not getting that full recognition of that sound.
6: And you have to realize that in English, hearing soft, in all languages, but especially English, the soft high frequency consonants like S, S is so important in English. Is it singular? Is it plural? I mean, it's in so many words, it impacts meaning. And when you get into the severe to profound range on an audiogram, a hearing aid just can't make those soft high frequency sounds audible. So that makes it very, very hard to learn to understand what's being said and to learn to talk clearly. You need to hear those soft, high-frequency sounds.
5: Young says that when cochlear implants were first being used, they were only really given to patients with severe hearing loss, which means very few kids were considered good candidates.
6: I can remember parents who were informed your child is not a candidate, and they would see their child in the same classroom as the child who got it. And they'd be like, that child's doing a lot more than my child. My child should have it. So I think there was a lot of feedback to clinicians in the early days that these criteria are too rigid because the kids who have the implant are surpassing these other kids.
5: So as the technology's improved, it's widened the scope of how much progress can be made for people at various levels of impairment.
6: So nowadays, we have patients who have a lot of hearing loss, could almost be normal in the very low frequencies, but then it sharply drops off. And so they're not getting enough information for spoken language to be intelligible, to understand words are being said at a normal conversational level. So they are now candidates. And we can often, using special techniques, we can often preserve much of that acoustic hearing that they have and then bring up the rest of their hearing with what we could call electric hearing through the implant. But that said, the majority of patients who get implants have major hearing loss throughout all of the frequencies important for understanding what's being said.
5: There are multiple assessments done to figure out who's a candidate for the implant that include both parent surveys to look at auditory behaviors as well as MRIs to look at the patient's anatomy. And though it's been well established that hearing is an integral part of child development, most implants have only been approved for use on babies 12 months and older. Young says this year benchmark is forcing the kids to miss critical parts of development.
6: We normally spend quite a bit of time hearing so that we can attach meaning to what we're hearing, and then it starts to make sense as language, okay? And there's decades and decades of research that show getting that hearing to infants as close to what normally occurs is advantageous, that speeds up the process, that minimizes the likelihood of language delay and maximizes the likelihood of developing age-appropriate spoken language.
5: Which is why other countries like Australia and Germany have much lower age requirements. The 12-month limit is set in place for safety, but the good news is global research and clinical experience have shown that doctors can safely and successfully implant a 7-month-old, and Young says she's done it even earlier with great results. But there are still a lot of barriers for these kids to access treatment without the FDA approving a lower age limit.
6: Without that FDA approval, there's tremendous insurance barriers in the United States to getting the treatment because commercial insurers and then state insurers will often, they don't have to, but they will often look to the FDA approved indications and then set their policy accordingly. But that's not what those indications were actually developed for. So unfortunately, then companies have to invest a lot of money, despite other information out there from people at the front lines like me, okay, often have to invest a lot of money in doing these formal clinical trials to change the approved indications and reduce the insurance barriers.
5: Thankfully, the FDA has increasingly been accepting real-world data and evidence from international sources as support for its regulatory decisions. That means that Americans don't have to go through the entire extensive research process if it's been thoroughly proven to be safe and effective in other countries.
6: And so the manufacturers now can work with centers and submit real-world data and, in many instances, broaden candidacy criteria and reduce insurance barriers. But that's a relatively recent change. It was not available at the time the clinical trial that I led for Med-L, that was not an option then. So we really needed to conduct this clinical trial, and kudos to Med-L for making this important investment that's going to benefit all implant candidates in the United States.
5: Young's clinical trial with Med-L, a medical technology company that specializes in hearing implants, aimed to expand the patient age for cochlear implants. The research was successful and was used in the FDA's recent decision to approve implants for kids starting at 7 months old. Though Ella's now 7 years old, she received her cochlear implant at 7 months and participated in the study in a retrospective participant group.
6: There was a prospective and a retrospective arm. Prospective were the ones we were following in real time as opposed to had in a database. There was no difference in terms of any type of complications from either surgery or anesthesia, but very low rate, very safe, and no increased risk with doing these younger infants. Many of these children exceeded the performance of your average hearing child by 12 months of cochlear implant use if they were implanted under age 12 months.
5: Join us next week as Young details the cochlear implant procedure and the therapy process that's needed for a successful hearing journey. You can find more information about Dr. Nancy Young and all of our guests on our website, radiohealthjournal.org. Our executive producer is Amira Zavery. I'm Kristen Farah.
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3: Our entire life experience is influenced by how our five senses perceive the world around us. The sound of soft waves crashing at the beach, the feel of sand between your toes, the breathtaking view of a sunset over the ocean. Our abilities to touch, hear, see, smell, and taste are both invaluable resources and things we often take for granted. That is, until we lose them. Millions of Americans experience vision loss, and Jeff Todd says the numbers are continuing to rise.
14: There are studies out there. We are seeing an increase of prevalence of eye conditions, certainly of some eye conditions, partly because of the increase in rates of diabetes. I think it's also somewhat due to some of the changes in the demographics of our society. And so we are seeing increased rates.
3: Todd is the president and CEO of Prevent Blindness, the leading eye health and safety organization dedicated to preventing vision loss. Part of the demographic changes involve aging and more people living with chronic diseases.
14: We're seeing like increases, I know, in the rates in the percentage of our population that is Hispanic or Latino, and there are certain conditions that Hispanics and Latinos are susceptible to that others aren't, and that's true of other races as well. So as we see changes in those demographics, it definitely has an impact.
4: Yeah, and I think as we're seeing an aging population, so we're seeing an increased aging population. We're thinking about things like age-related macular degeneration or cataracts and so forth. I think also when we think about diabetes, that's a big one. So over 40 million diabetics in this country, and the more that you're seeing diabetes, the more people at risk for diabetic retinopathy, which is a preventable cause of blindness worldwide.
3: That's Dr. Paul Chan, chair of the Department of Ophthalmology and Visual Sciences at the University of Illinois, Chicago. He's also a board member of Prevent Blindness. He says diabetes is one of the biggest risk factors to focus on because the vision loss it can cause is preventable. Chronically high blood sugar can weaken the blood vessels in the back of the eyes, reduce blood flow, and cause abnormal vessel growth. Thankfully, this progression can be stopped in its tracks by properly managing the diabetes.
4: Other conditions that can also affect the eye in not older populations, high blood pressure, right? That's something that we can all control, but can also affect the eye. Inflammatory conditions, right? So my partners manage uveitis, so inflammatory eye disease. Trauma, that's another issue that we face. One of the other things to think about too is that if you have a family history of glaucoma and so forth, it's really important to get plugged in early and make sure that you're seeing someone to manage that appropriately. So all of these things matter. So that's kind of what it means to maintain eye health, is that even if you don't feel anything, you know, this is, you know, part of the discussion, you still need to get care.
3: Staying on top of your eye health is so important because even people with no known conditions are still at risk by just simply getting older.
14: And age does have an impact, even for those, I think, especially like in their late 40s, early 50s, we're seeing changes in our eyes, such as presbyopia, etc. And so it's really important as we age, as we get into our 40s and 50s, to pay extra care to making sure that we're getting regular eye care.
3: Presbyopia occurs as a normal part of aging. It's when your eye lenses become less flexible, which causes you to gradually lose the ability to clearly see objects close to you. Though you can't prevent presbyopia, managing the symptoms can really increase your quality of life, which is why having regular check-ins with your eye doctor is important.
14: Your eye health is really a part of your overall health. And so it's about eating healthy, exercising, doing all of those things, but also seeing your eye doctor at regular intervals, especially as we get older. I'm in my late 50s, and it's really important for me, even though I don't have any signs or symptoms of conditions other than slight vision challenges, to see my eye doctor on a regular basis in case something should come up that I should be giving more attention to.
3: Unfortunately, Todd says too many Americans aren't keeping up with their eye health. It's recommended that even adults with no existing eye problems get a baseline eye disease screening every 5 to 10 years before the age of 40, which is when age-related issues often show up.
14: Prevent Blindness recently conducted a survey and found that 75% of adults don't understand that they may have an eye health condition that doesn't come with symptoms. And so that's why it's so important for people to have regular eye care and to be tuned into their eye health. We've heard way too many stories of people saying, I wish I knew, or I wish I knew this earlier, or I wish I'd sought care earlier. And so that's a big part of our Best Eyes for Life campaign, is to make sure that people are checking in on a regular basis on their eye care.
3: The Best Eyes for Life campaign reinforces key parts of eye health, such as nutrition and protection.
14: I occasionally get people asking the whole thing of, should I be eating more carrots? Or are carrots healthy for my eyes? My answer to that is always, well, it's not going to hurt to eat more carrots. And what I mean by that is anything you do that's healthy for your body is healthy for your eyes.
4: And, you know, I usually recommend with my patients leafy green vegetables, antioxidants, right? Things that are high nutrition, you want to subscribe to that, right? So it's absolutely necessary to have a healthy diet.
3: Nutrient-dense foods that are high in antioxidants help protect the tiny, delicate blood vessels in our eyes. Vitamin A, found in sweet potatoes and cantaloupes, is helpful for turning light rays into the images we see and at preventing dry eye. Antioxidants found in kale and spinach protect the macula, and vitamin C helps repair and grow new tissue cells. But as we strengthen our eyes from the inside, Chan and Todd say we can't forget the external protection.
14: We're seeing so much more over the last few years of people playing pickleball. Well, people might be surprised that one of the highest rates of eye injuries these days are pickleball accidents. So wearing eye protection when you're out playing sports, pickleball, tennis, baseball, other things is super important. So when you see your neighbors out on the court playing these games, tell them to get a pair of protective eyewear.
4: I walk around and I see people doing things, I'm like, oh, you know, you should be wearing eye protection. So important. I mean, I'm a retina surgeon, so I've seen a lot of patients who come in with eye trauma. And if people were wearing eye protection, could have been avoided losing one eye.
3: Even throwing on your usual pair of sunglasses is a great way to protect your eyes from both UV damage and physical debris. Both Chan and Todd note that managing your eye health isn't just for adults. The best time to start taking these preventive steps is as a kid.
4: Kids can't always tell us what's going on, but there are clear guidelines around when to have your child see an eye care provider, so see the pediatrician, or when they need to get those eye exams. So things like lazy eye, strabismus, you know, all of these things can be caught early. You know, I think one of the exciting things is, you know, we're starting to see therapies for gene therapy come to market, right? Ophthalmology was one of the pioneers in that space, right? So we're starting to see things where we can manage children earlier for different conditions. For example, amblyopia, if you approach it early on in that window of time, you absolutely can maximize a child's vision, right? So that's why you want to get them plugged in early to the pediatrician and to the eye care provider. You can prevent vision loss and you can maintain someone's vision for life if you manage it appropriately, and especially if you manage the systemic condition.
3: You can find more information about Dr. Paul Chan, Jeff Todd, and all of our guests on our website, radiohealthjournal.org. Our writer-producer is Kristen Farah. Our production manager is Jason Dickey. I'm Greg Johnson.
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1: Medical notes this week. That disposable vape in your pocket may become significantly more hazardous the longer you keep it. A study in ACS Omega shows that the remaining fluid in high-puff e-cigarettes accumulates toxic chemicals as the device ages. Lab tests reveal that heavily used e-liquids are more toxic to human lung cells than fresh ones, meaning the final puffs of a vape deliver a much harsher dose of cellular damage and inflammation. A better way to diagnose complex brain disorders. Research published in Alzheimer's and Dementia reveals how an AI tool can analyze a blood test and distinguish between four major neurodegenerative diseases with over 92% accuracy. The test can even detect when a patient suffers from multiple overlapping conditions simultaneously, paving the way for inexpensive screening and highly personalized precision treatment. Your mental well-being may be dictated by your weekly budget. A study in the Journal of Business and Psychology has found that minor, unexpected expenses, like overspending on a social gathering, spark far more daily anxiety than large, necessary costs like auto repairs. Conversely, small financial reliefs or incremental workplace bonuses provided immediate stress reductions that rivaled major long-term windfalls. And finally, the secret to conquering mosquito season might be sitting right in your pantry. Scientists have discovered that a natural compound in garlic completely shuts down mating and egg laying in mosquitoes and flies. By stimulating specific bitter taste receptors on the insect's organs, the compound triggers an immediate aversion that acts as a sort of birth control, opening the door for highly effective, eco-friendly pest management. The findings are published in the journal Cell. And that's Medical Notes this week. I'm Mayan Vasta Betancourt.
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0: You're listening to the Question and Answer Program, just one of the ministries of the Through the Bible Radio Network with our teacher, Dr. J. Vernon McGee. Let's get to our first question, which comes from a listener in Champaign, Illinois. She writes, could you please explain the difference between the gospel of the kingdom and the gospel of Christ?
1: Well, the gospel of the kingdom is the preaching of John the Baptist. He began by preaching, behold, the kingdom of heaven is at hand. That's the gospel of the kingdom. We do not preach that gospel today. The Lord Jesus preached it when he first began. Then he sent his disciples out, and he said, go to the lost sheep of the tribes of Israel and preach to them the kingdom of heaven is at hand. These men went out and preached that. But the day came when they changed after his death and resurrection. Now he says, don't go just to the lost sheep of the house of Israel. He says, go now to the world. And the world is the gospel of Christ that's to be preached. And Paul mentions it in Romans 15:19, where he said that I've preached the gospel of Christ. Well, read his epistles. That's the gospel that he preached. He preached the death and resurrection of Christ. And he says that the gospel is simply that. He wrote to the Corinthians and said, I delivered unto you, first of all, the gospel. And he says, this is the gospel I preached. It's the one that you believed in. It's the one that saved you. Well, what is it, Paul? Well, that Christ died for our sins according to the scripture, that he was buried and rose again the third day according to the scriptures. Now, that's the gospel. It's nothing but the gospel, and nothing else is the gospel. And Paul says that even if an angel from heaven appears to you and preaches any other gospel, Paul said, let him be, and he used a pretty strong term. I'll just say, let him be condemned, because there's only one gospel that we're to preach today. Now, we do not preach the gospel of the kingdom. I wish we could get that through today to a great many that are talking about the gospel of the kingdom. We do not preach the gospel. The gospel of the kingdom is, behold, the kingdom of heaven is at hand. Now, the day is coming after the church is taken out of this world when that gospel of the kingdom is going to go forth again, because he's going to be coming shortly after the announcement is being made. And somebody says, well, maybe there's some people today that are preaching the gospel of the kingdom and they've got some inside information and maybe he's going to be coming in the next 2 or 3 years. Well, the only thing is that some of them been preaching it since 1915, the gospel of the kingdom. And friends, he hadn't arrived yet. So I think maybe they ought to take that record off and put the record on of the gospel of the grace of God, the gospel of Christ. The gospel that saves men and women. That's the gospel that's important for us to preach today.
0: Our next question comes to us from a listener in Hemet, California, who writes, John chapter 13, verse 14 says, you also ought to wash one another's feet. Why do so few practice this ordinance? Was it only for the early church?
1: Well, I have a book on the subject of, is Jesus still in the foot washing business? I had no objection to those who practice the physical act of washing feet and consider it a sacrament, or at least part of the sacrament of the Lord's Supper. I see nothing actually wrong with that whatsoever. But very candidly, I think there is a spiritual meaning there. My understanding of the washing of the disciples' feet was on the part of Christ as something that John makes very clear at the beginning of the chapter. What he did because he was going to the Father. In other words, what he did down here, he would be practicing up there. And I think Jesus is still in the foot washing business. He said to Peter, if I don't wash you, you have no part with me. We're not talking about salvation there. These men are already his. They could lose their fellowship with him, and that's what he's talking about. Now, we are told that if we confess our sins, he is faithful, that is, Jesus is. He's faithful to forgive us our sins and to cleanse us. Now, he today forgives us. Now, what are we to do? We're to do the same thing. And what is that? Ye also ought to wash one another's feet. You ought to forgive your brother.
0: Dr. McGee mentioned his booklet, Is Jesus Still in the Foot Washing Business? And unfortunately, that booklet's no longer available. However, we do have Dr. McGee's sermon on CD by the same title. The title again, Is Jesus Still in the Foot Washing Business? Now, turning back to our questions, we come to this one from a listener in Gary, New York. He says, please explain what spiritual value fasting has, and is it necessary?
1: Well, let me say first of all, whether you fast or whether you don't fast, that has nothing in the world to you being a complete Christian. I think that probably that there's one passage of Scripture I ought to call your attention to in this connection, and it's in the second chapter of the book of Mark, the Gospel of Mark, second chapter, and we read beginning at verse 18, and the disciples of John and of the Pharisees used to fast, and they come and say to him, that is to Jesus, why do the disciples of John and of the Pharisees fast, but thy disciples fast not? And Jesus said unto them, can the children of the bride chamber fast while the bridegroom is with them? As long as they have the bridegroom with them, they cannot fast. But the days will come when the bridegroom shall be taken away from them, and then shall they fast in those days. Now, I think this passage helps put in perspective here the place of fasting today in the life of a Christian. You find that back in the Old Testament, God gave seven feast days, but he never did give a fast day. And yet we are told time and again that in time of great difficulty, or the time of a great crisis, or the time of a great failure on the part of the nation, or on the part of an individual, that they fasted. And it's recorded in the Word of God, and it is not rebuked, nor is it actually approved, but the very fact it's recorded, and in the way it's recorded, you would say that it was acceptable. It certainly did reveal an attitude of repentance and of change, and certainly it revealed they meant business with God. Now, when you come to the New Testament, you wouldn't find that they have fasting, since it's not given in the Old Testament at all, and certainly they were under law. And if there had been necessary for a law for it, it had been given, but it's not given. And in the New Testament, under grace, and fasting certainly is never commanded. Now, the Lord Jesus here has called his attention, which he already knew, that the Pharisees fasted. And the disciples of John, who were Old Testament, they fasted also. And his disciples did not fast at all. And they were puzzled by that strange conduct. That is, they thought it was strange that his disciples did not fast. And that, I think, reveals several things. It reveals that fasting is not something that is essential. It's not something that's required of you. And evidently the Pharisees put it on as just a regular ritual. It was just part of being a Pharisee. And now the disciples of John, and John was an Old Testament prophet, they follow through by fasting. It had been a custom. Now, the Lord Jesus then puts it in a correct perspective for today. He says, the reason my disciples are not fasting, it doesn't have any part at all, I'm with them. Now I'm going to leave, and days come when they're going to fast. And fasting is for, I think, a time of great need, a time of crisis, a time of great failure. I think that reveals on the part of the individual necessity to turn to God. And then fasting is good for you. I mean, actually, physically, it's good for you. Most of these diets that they have today have in it a time of fasting. Sometimes it's one meal, sometimes two, sometimes three meals in a day. And it's part of the ritual of fasting. And again, may I say to you, that is being done not because God commands it, but because your body probably needs it. And it has a place there. But let's not put it in as a ritual, because it never was that in the Old Testament. And yet the Pharisees had put it in, and even the disciples of John.
0: Our next question comes to us from a listener in St. Clair, Michigan. She writes, I've heard one minister indicate that we are living in the last days, and all of the things that are happening are signs of the last days. Do you think that many things are the signs of the last days, and that we are living in them? And what happens to children during the rapture?
1: First of all, let me say that I do not believe that there are any signs that are given to the church that would indicate to the church that the Lord Jesus would be coming in a prescribed period of time to take his church out of the world. I think that is imminent, and therefore we are not waiting for signs to appear or certain things to be accomplished. We are not so much looking for him as listening for the shout. We are looking for that blessed hope and glorious appearing, but we're told the Lord himself shall descend from heaven with a shout. And I think we're going to hear something before we see something. And therefore, that is the concern and interest of the believer. And to become so much wrapped up in signs today and things happening in the world, it takes our eyes off of looking for Christ, and it puts them on these things and generally gives an abnormal interest in them and builds up today a tremendous reservoir of signs, and we hear so much about them. Now you say to me, don't you believe in signs? I certainly do believe that there are signs for the coming of Christ to the earth to establish his kingdom. I believe that the tribulation period will precede that. The Lord Jesus said that in the Olivet Discourse. They ask him three questions. What is the sign, that is, when these things shall come to pass? And that's been fulfilled. Then they said, what is the sign of your coming, and what is the sign of the end of the age? And he gave them the sign of the end of the age first, and of his coming to the earth to establish his kingdom. Now, those signs are not for the church today. We are not looking for Antichrist, we're looking for Christ. Now, the interesting thing is, when you say these things that are happening today in the world are signs, we are seeing today the setting of a stage. And I do believe that we are near the end of the age. How near, I'm not prepared to say. World events are taking place in such a tremendous rapidity that they never happened quite this way before. As someone has said, that from 60 to 70, that is 1960 to 1970, more things took place in that brief period of time than took place beginning with 1900 to 1960. So we're beginning to see the increased momentum of great catastrophes and great world-shaking events. Therefore, we believe that all of this indicates we're moving toward the end, and it's just the setting of a stage. But to say that any one of them is a fulfillment of prophecy and that it's a sign that the Lord will be here tomorrow or next day, no, I don't think we can go that route. Now, this part, it says, I also have a profound question. Well, I think the one you've asked is certainly the profound question. And this part it says, and I'm very confused about this question in my mind. What happens to the children of believers during the rapture? Is the rapture just for believers, or does it include their children also? What about the children of non-believers? Well, may I say to you, the scripture certainly is not clear at this point. And when I say clear, it's not dealt with. Therefore, I think that we have to use our judgment here. And may I say that that's all I have to go by here. I believe that the children of believers are all going to go up in the rapture. I think that will be true. I can't see that it could be otherwise. Take here is a very godly woman, and she is 8 months pregnant with a child. Not even the most rabid abortionists today are going to contend that that's not a real person that's there. Well, I believe that at the rapture, the mother goes and the child goes also. And just because she hasn't given birth to the child is not the reason that the child would go, but the fact that it is a child of a believer. And I think that would apply to the others. Now, I'm not as clear about the children of unbelievers. I rather fear that they do not, but don't take my word for it, because I don't know. But I feel rather confident about the children of believers. I believe they will go at the time of the rapture.
0: Finishing out today's program, we come to this question from a listener in Pasadena, California. She writes, could you please discuss the issue that when Christians suffer, have difficulties or problems, there seems to be an attitude that these Christians have a lack of faith? This thinking seems to go against the testimony of many of God's people in both the Old and New Testaments.
1: I thoroughly appreciate what you're writing about, and I do not mind answering that, because you can put it in the form of a question. Is it true that trouble comes and suffering comes to individuals just because they have sinned, or that it's come to them because of the fact they don't have enough faith? May I say to you that I think that's one of the cruelest things to say today to so many dear, wonderful saints that are right now on beds of pain and of sickness and have not been healed and have suffered. I know so many that are like that right now today, and I've known them in the past that spent so much time, whereas some godless person is in health, and you do wonder about that. Now, first of all, let me say that God's children do suffer. I have a little book, and the title of it is, Why Do God's Children Suffer? And if you're interested in that, it's just one message. And we deal with this thing today. And I think in that book that I list at least 7 different reasons why God's children suffer. Now, it is true that suffering and pain and trouble comes sometimes because of sin. But that's not the only explanation at all. Sometimes it is permitted that God lets somebody else do you in, as it were. Why does God put certain people across your pathway that causes you trouble? Well, God today, I think, lets it happen to us because the Word of God makes it very clear that suffering is one of the means that God uses. It's one of the tools that He uses to develop in us Christian character and some of the graces of the Holy Spirit. Now, patience is one of the fruits of the Spirit, and that only comes to us by trouble, by testing. And God today permits trouble to come to us because of that. I'd like to just give you one or two verses. I had thought maybe I'd go into that in more detail, but I can't do that. But let me just pass this on to you. In chapter 4 of 1 Peter, at verse 12, it says, "Beloved, think it not strange concerning the fiery trial, which is to try you, as though some strange thing happened to you. But rejoice, inasmuch as you are partakers of Christ's sufferings, that when his glory shall be revealed, ye may be glad also with exceeding joy. If ye be reproached for the name of Christ, happy are ye." And then he says, verse 15, he says, "But let none of you suffer as a murderer, or as a thief, or as an evildoer, or as a busybody in other men's matters. But if any man suffer as a Christian, let him not be ashamed, but let him glorify God on this behalf. For the time has come, the judgment but begin at the house of God. And if it first begin at us, what shall the end be of them that obey not the gospel of God? And if the righteous scarcely be saved, where shall the ungodly and the sinner appear? Wherefore let them that suffer according to the will of God commit the keeping of their souls to him in well-doing as unto a faithful Creator." Now, it's cruel today to say to a person, "Well, you'd just be healed if you had enough faith." That's not it, my friend. God may be letting a dear saint develop something in that character that'll never be in your character or mine. And it's quite interesting today that there's no revival in this country at all, yet there's never been a time when there's so many people hearing the Word of God as they are today in this land of ours. These great churches, many of them are known as Bible-teaching churches, but no revival, no spiritual life, a lot of excitement, a lot of interest, a lot of activity going on, but no revival, no real deep working of the Spirit. Well, where is the Spirit of God working today? Did you know there's been a revival down in South America? And where they had this earthquake in Guatemala, I'm told, by certain missionaries, and we broadcast in that area, and they say there's been a real turning to God today, and that as a result, there's been a deepening of the spiritual life. And in Russia today, and we get some wonderful letters from South Africa and from Kenya and from Swaziland and from those countries down there. May I say to you, friends, that God is developing Christian character in other places, but he doesn't seem to be doing it in America today. We have an affluent society, and we do not know what it is to really suffer. And you hear a great many people complaining about their problems and all of that, and there are all kinds of books out today to help you with your hurts and with your problems and with your suffering and that. And that's all good. That's fine and well enough. But what most people have today, they are not hurting. They're itching. They just got an itch. They want something new, different, and all of that. God uses this. And it's cruel to tell people that if they just have enough faith and if they would just turn to a certain individual and listen to him, that everything would go right. In fact, they are saying today that you'd be a financial success. That's not true, friends. The Word of God does not teach that at all. The Lord Jesus Christ said that a certain man had built bigger barns. He was a rich man. And he said that man, because he didn't think about things spiritual, he was a fool for that. Well, just to be successful and be healthy doesn't mean that you just happen to be in the will of God. You may be a fool, my friend. And we need to recognize that.
0: With that answer, we come to the close of today's program. We hope that these subjects

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0: Now it's time for Moments That Motivate with humorist Tim Lovelace.
1: A couple of years ago, we had an earthquake in our small town. Everyone was talking about it. The last time there was this much talk around town was when we had the grand opening for a new Dairy Queen, and we were the epicenter of East Tennessee Hot Fudge Sundays. After the earthquake, neighbors asked, "Can you believe how loud the rumble was and how it shook everything in the house?" I honestly answered, "I didn't hear or feel anything." They looked at me in disbelief. But let me explain. I arrived home from some concerts and was unpacking the car at my usual hyperactive, breakneck, caffeinated speed. I was carrying my suitcase, guitar, and backpack into the house and noticed my daughter Gabrielle doing homework. I went into another room when I heard Gabrielle say, "Whoa, did you hear and feel that?" I said, "No, I'm unpacking." She said it lasted several seconds and moved everything on the mantle. "I can't believe you didn't feel it." Later that day, they posted the official Richter scale reading, and I told Gabrielle the quake was a 3.8, to which she quipped, "Just think, since you didn't feel it happening, you're at least a 3.9. I'm sure the earthquake story in Acts 16:26 was much larger than a 3.8. God used it to unshackle prisoners and draw others to him. He still moves and shakes our world spiritually for a greater purpose. Let's not get so busy and focused on our current circumstances that we miss the magnitude of the great things God is doing in our lives.
0: To learn more about humorist, speaker, and storyteller Tim Lovelace, or to find out when Tim will be in your area, go to timlovelace.com and be sure to follow Tim on social media.

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2: We were at a concert in Gainesville, Georgia. 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
3: Real Southern Gospel Radio has added brothers Isaac and Elisha Moore as new on-air DJs. Isaac is the tenor for the Inspirations, and Elisha travels with Jeff Talbert and Primitive Road. After more than 44 years of quartet singing, Philip DeWeese has retired from his position with True Faith. Philip is the founding member of True Faith, which was created in 2023. Deborah Perry and Jaden's Call have added Brian Alvey to the group. Brian has sung with Tribute Quartet and the Kingdom Heirs, and most recently with Second Chance Ministries. Pianist Joshua Pope and bass vocalist Joe Armstrong has stepped away from Mark 209 to pursue full-time employment outside of touring. Mark 209 will be continuing their schedule and accepting applications for auditions. That's a look at some of the happenings in the world of Southern Gospel. You can keep up with the latest Southern Gospel news by reading Christian Voice Magazine. 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
3: 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We've

0: We did enjoy the Metro Atlanta Gospel Music Convention. We will be looking forward to the next one. And we always enjoy hearing Sounds of Jericho.
1: Yes, we do. Who has a birthday this week?
0: Happy birthday to Tony Gore. He sang with Tony Gore and Majesty. Tony's birthday is July 8.
1: And we wish a happy birthday to all our Southern Gospel friends.
0: We have much more coming up on this week's edition of Gospel Music Today. Right now, Jean has been listening to some new music.
1: We're at the National Quartet Convention in Pigeon Forge, Tennessee, and I'm here with two members of the group Clear Vision that we have known for a long, long time. Yeah. Steve Dover and Donnie Marr, welcome to Gospel Music Today.
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1: It's been fun through the years. We've just been at a lot of different things together.
3: We seem to run into each other a lot, don't we?
1: I know. And my husband still has this golden microphone that you guys gave him a couple of years ago.
3: That's right.
1: Yeah. Well, today we're going to talk just a little bit about your new CD, which is called Believe God, and you also have a new single that's out. So tell us a little bit about that.
3: Well, the CD has been out for a few months now, and our previous radio release came off of that, and it's entitled Believe God, I Believe God. But just 10, 12 good songs about putting our faith in God and trusting Him. And got a few classics on there too, so I think folks will enjoy it.
1: How did you narrow it down to the 10?
2: That's hard.
3: That's the hardest part.
1: Yeah.
2: We Believe God was really the main focus of the CD because we knew it was going to be the release. So we just kind of went in and looked at songs that we had previously done and songs that we liked. There's a song on there, if you remember Nick Collin, that sang with Poet Voices that he penned, and he's from my hometown. There's a song on there that he wrote, and the song that everybody loves and everywhere we go is We Shall See Jesus. It's on there.
1: Donnie, what's your favorite song on the CD?
2: Well, probably, for me, Throne of Grace would probably be the one that Nick Collin wrote because it does tell basically kind of my testimony on the second verse. Just a great song that we can come to back to the throne of grace, and that's where forgiveness is, that's where grace is, and that's what it's all about.
1: Yeah, to keep coming back to it.
3: Yeah.
1: Okay, your favorite, the one you wrote?
3: Well,
1: it's
3: the favorite song I've ever written, we recorded, I'll say that. But I think from an audience response, not because I sing it, but just because of how powerful the song is, I think We Shall See Jesus. That song, the Cathedrals cut it years ago, a good old Diane Wilkerson classic. Yeah. And it kind of lay dormant for years. You didn't hear folks singing it, and they weren't recording it. And we found a track to it, and we started practicing it, and it clicked. And then it just went from there and getting it on there. But just seeing people's faces reacting to that, to know that I think we are the generation that's going to see him. Yeah. Yeah.
2: And we were able to go in and make a track and make it our own.
3: Yeah.
2: And that made the difference.
3: It did. It did.
1: You can't go wrong with a Diane Wilkerson song.
2: No, you can't go wrong with it.
3: I would record all of her duds.
1: I know. She's so good. So good. So that is Believe God, and this is Clear Vision. Thank you guys for being with us on Gospel Music Today.
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1: The Rangers are one of the oldest group names in the history and heritage of Southern gospel music. The original group was started in 1936 by a group of Texas Rangers, and throughout the years, many well-known names within the industry have been members of the group. The current members are Mike Nelson, Joe Cox, Bobby Wilson, and Rick Bradley. The group has been honored by the governors of two states, having been commissioned ambassadors of goodwill in both Texas and Tennessee. You can find out more about this week's feature group at rangersquartet.com. 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
0: We had the On the Road studio at the National Quartet Convention. We spoke to Jonathan Wilburn and a special guest. That's up next on Gospel Music Today. We're at the National Quartet Convention. We're speaking to Jonathan Wilburn, but we have a very special guest with us today. And Jonathan, I'm going to ask you to introduce this
4: this lady.
5: Ken, this is my mom, Elaine Wilburn. She's been my mother all my life.
0: And a major figure in Southern gospel music.
6: Thank you,
0: and
6: we'll
0: talk to you a little bit about that as we go along.
6: All right.
0: We want to talk about your new album, Jonathan. Let's go back, because there is a connection to the new album. Let's go back to the beginning of your days with Gold City.
5: Okay.
0: You spent 12 years with that great quartet. How did you get connected with them in the first place?
5: Well, it was it's quite a trip. I hope we have time. But I was actually at my new home I'd built in Carthage, Tennessee, and I was talking to Becky Simmons about a date that the Wilburns needed. And she said, Jonathan, I don't know if I have time. I'm just dealing with a lot today. Gold City's lead singer, who'd taken over for Ivan, David Hill, had turned in his resignation after being with Gold City only a little over a year. And when she said that, I knew, the Holy Spirit let me know immediately that was my job.
0: Mm-hmm.
5: And it scared me. I almost hung the phone up. Well, I did hang the phone up, and Becky called me back and said, did you hang up on me? I said, I didn't mean to. And I said, you know, would you ask Tim if he'd be interested in me singing lead? And she went, you? And I think all of the industry of gospel music said, Jonathan Wilburn? And I was one of those. But I knew that's where God was leading me. And so, make a long story short, we had a promoter called and wanted to book the Wilburns and Gold City together in North Carolina. We came to that date, and Jay Parrick, Mark Trammell stepped up around the mic during a sound check and just started singing, and it just meshed immediately. And Tim that night said, hey, here, learn these songs and the job's yours. Mm-hmm. And so that is where it all started.
6: Mm-hmm. Yeah.
5: You know, pretty amazing.
0: Yeah. And your presentation on stage matched them so well too, you know, added a lot.
5: Yeah, well, it was it took me a while to get my feet under me and understand what I needed to do as a lead singer. And finally, Tim Riley, he said, Jonathan, he said, it's like this. He said, geese fly in a V. And he said, somebody's got to be the lead goose. And he said, you're our lead goose. And he tossed me that ball, and I did everything I could to help in that direction.
0: We're going to get to the new CD in just a second, but we want to talk to Elaine.
6: Okay.
0: We met you quite a while ago.
6: Yes.
0: I was traveling with the Wilburns,
6: yes.
0: You and Jackie, and Josh Singletary and Gary
6: Casto
0: with
6: yes.
0: you. How long did you travel with Jackie?
6: Well, we started, of course, as a local group. Probably it was about 1970. Mm-hmm. And we, you know, had that group and then another group and another group. And so when Jonathan, he started with us, by the way, when he was 12 years old. And so we started, actually, we did about 20 years with our jobs, not as a full-time group. Mm-hmm. And then we did about 20 years as a full-time group. And we retired the group in 2005, and Jackie's health was a problem then.
0: Yeah.
6: And then he passed in 2011.
0: Mm-hmm.
6: Yes.
0: That was the group that we saw was a great group, and
6: yes.
0: I know it was one of the major groups through all of those
6: years. Yes, well,
0: the Wilburns.
6: It was a delight.
0: Yeah, a classic group. Jonathan, the new album, Jesus Can, and tell me about that.
5: Well, Rick, over our publishing there at Daywind, and Dusty, who's the artist relations director, and I sat down and I said, this is, and Ben Isaacs, my producer, I said, this is what I want to go toward, is the songs that I sang with Gold City. You know, with Gold City, when I first came on the scene singing I'm Not Giving Up, and He Said, and When He Calls, I'll Fly Away, and those songs. And I said, I want that type of song. I want that kind of, you know, stylistically. And so they came to me with the songs, and the writers ended up on the album. There's two songs by Diane Wilkinson, a song by Kyla Rowland, a song by Squire Parsons, Susie Smith, and Gerald Crabb has three songs on there. So to say the least, I am excited about this album. And the title cut, Jesus Can, it comes from a song called Preacher Man, which is a song that really is about my daddy. And that's the reason I feel like I could sink my teeth into it, because
6: said that.
5: He was my dad. And and so the man I'm singing about is when I sing it, I'm seeing my dad on stage. And the first verse is, my daddy was an old-time preacher man. He preached the word throughout the land, telling everyone that Jesus can. And so, and then he'd preach the word with all his might, saying, call on God and get things right. The devil cringed every time he'd take a stand. And so that's where I got I go through those songs to try. I was trying to find something different.
3: Yeah.
5: And so Jesus Can was a message that we as the Wilburns, and then as Gold City, we believe Jesus can. In every situation, we believe Jesus can.
6: Mm-hmm.
5: Not our
6: that's
5: president,
6: right.
5: Not our congressman, not our senator, not our pastor, not our Sunday school teacher, but Jesus can.
6: Mm-hmm. Amen. Mm-hmm. And my favorite is Grace is Sufficient.
5: Yeah.
6: It is a beautiful song. I think everybody is going to be touched the way I was when I first heard it on his new album.
5: I'm excited about that one because the Gatlin brothers are backing me up on Grace is Sufficient.
0: Oh, well, that's a good choice.
5: They'll do in a rush.
0: They'll probably do all right.
5: Larry, Steve, and Rudy, I just call them up and say, hey, you know, guys, come on over. I guess I'll let you sing.
0: That's awesome. Ben Isaac's been doing a lot of producing, and what's it like to work with him in the studio?
5: Well, first of all, we've known Ben for 4 years. And he's just a marvelous
6: children. They were
5: first
6: just
5: of all,
6: children.
5: He's just a marvelous person, so kind and open with me as a friend. He's been there with me through a lot of things and trouble in life, and he's just a real friend first of all. And then music, the Isaacs have more talent in their pinky than I do in my whole body. So it's just when I went to Ben with the ideas I have for an album, my first the last album, Songs from the Front Pew, and then this one, it's like we think about the same things musically, phrasing, and what the sound we want. And he's just a delight to work with, and he's, when I go in to sing, I'm comfortable, and that means a lot.
0: Yeah.
5: And he never rushes me. And it's just great to work with him. Plus, he has an incredible studio. It's called Ben's Den, and he actually leases that from Daywind.
0: Okay.
5: Right across the street from the main offices of Daywind there in Hendersonville, Tennessee. But Ben is just a wonderful person, wonderful producer. Of course, he produces albums for not just me, Bill Gaither, and the list just goes on and on who he's producing for at this time. You know, Jimmy Fortune and his new group. So it's just a fun time.
0: Yeah, that's awesome. We know that when the audience, the congregation, leaves a Jonathan Wilburn concert, they're going to know that they saw something really good and something very impressive. You get back on the road at the end of that. You pack up your stuff, get back on the road. You might never see most of those people again. What do you want them to remember about that night?
5: Ken, I get this a lot. There's people that come by my table all the time, and they say, I love the energy that you sing with. Mm-hmm. Well, that energy comes from God, and it comes from a life fulfilled by His Word, His Holy Spirit, and His Son, Jesus Christ. And so I guess if they leave the concert, the one thing that I would like for them to leave with is there's always hope with Jesus Christ. Always. Jesus can.
0: Works out well. That's a good message. Jonathan and Elaine, it's been wonderful to have you with us on Gospel Music today. Thank you.
5: Ken, thank you for having us on.
6: Thank you so much. Thank you.
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0: This is a concert update from Gospel Music Today. McCrae Dove and the Dove Brothers will be at Lowesville Gospel Concerts in Stanley, North Carolina on February 14 at 5 p.m. You can find all the details at the Gospel Music Today website.
1: We have some new music this week.
0: Yes, we do. This is by Chris Golden from his album, A Better Man. The filming was done by his wife, Marie. Chris did all the editing. Chris has been doing that since 1991. The song is The Man Upstairs, and Chris Golden is up next on Gospel Music Today.

0: Next on Gospel Music Today, we'll go to the archives and hear Blake and Jenna Bowler Jack. It's that time of the program to go to the archives.
1: That's right. This is from several years ago at the Southern Gospel Worship Gathering in Broken Arrow, Oklahoma. Blake and Jenna Bowler Jack were on the big stage, and that exclusive recording is up next on Gospel Music Today.

0: Very talented couple, Blake and Jenna Bowler-Jack. They always do a great job. We are out of time for this week's edition of Gospel Music Today.
1: It's been great having you with us this week. We'll be right here next week on Gospel Music Today.

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1: A Better Life with Dr. Sanjay Gupta.
2: They say consistency is key, but sometimes you just gotta switch it up. A new study out of Harvard School of Public Health found that varying your exercise routine could add years to your life. What exercise someone did didn't matter much. What did matter was that all the exercises together worked all the muscle groups in their body. Now, an added benefit to changing things up is it can help you push through the plateau effect. That's when your body gets so efficient at doing something that you actually stop getting better at it. And we know from previous research that specializing in any one sport at a young age can make someone actually more prone to injury. And as experts we talk to point out, even elite athletes switch up things with their workouts, making sure to target strength, cardio, flexibility, balance, and doing that every single week. I'm Dr. Sanjay Gupta, helping you live a better life.
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0: patriotic album, America, Land of Hopes and Dreams. But in Ernie Haas fashion, he has designed the album into a performance program.
1: It's called America, Land of Hopes and Dreams. It's a patriotic program. It's not a political program. And so it was just a wonderful night. And then I guess the subtitle of the project should be, You're Gonna Sing. Because it's like every song, the crowd just knows and sings them. And so we put this project and this show together knowing full well that, 2026 was going to be a big year. And a lot of challenges and a lot of ups and downs and things that are going on in the culture. And so the answer isn't to shy back. The answer is to lean into the things that make America great. And music can be dividing, but with this show, it's not. It's a very healing thing.
0: That's Ernie Haas. The album is packed with 16 cuts and a variety of musical styles.
1: We start off with a medley. You feel like you're on Main Street USA in Disney, And it's just Yankee Doodle Dandy and all those quintessential American songs. This land is your land, this land is my land, down by the old mill stream where I first met you. And then I start off by saying, America has always had its music. America's always had its hopes and dreams. And these are the songs that people sing who are still dreaming and hoping in America.
0: That's Ernie Haas, and here's Ernie Haas and Signature Sound with the Land of Hopes and Dreams medley.

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Today we celebrate 250 years of America, the land of the free and the home of the brave. Our featured group is Ernie Haas and Signature Sound with music from

Yankee Doodle. That was America's first popular song. America has always had its music. America has always had its hopes and its dreams. And that is what this show

0: The Land of Hopes and Dreams medley. That's Ernie Haas and Signature Sound. This group has had extensive travel around the world and carried the banner of America and Christ to many nations.
1: Here's what I've lived, so this is my experience. Whether we're in South Africa, India, Australia, Amsterdam, Latvia, Budapest, Hungary, you know, wherever we are, this has been my experience. The people come up and say, we love you. Thanks for coming. We pray for you. We pray for America. We love America. God bless America. We pray for America. And when the first couple of times that happened, you know, I was at like Faroe Islands, some small little island off the coast of England. I'm like, you pray for us? And explain that to me. And I'm like, oh, America's, your dreams can come true. America is the, you know, is the light.
0: That's Ernie Haas. The new album has a big variety of songs, including Take Me Out to the Ball Game.
2: Take me out to the ball game.
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0: And Happy Trails.
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0: It also includes this song written during the American Civil War, When Johnny Comes Marching Home.

0: Johnny Comes Marching Home, Ernie Haas and Signature Sound. We'll have more with them throughout the program today. In just a moment, the Hoppers, Sunday Drive, and more.
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0: Welcome back. It's our July 4th celebration. Here are the Hoppers with We Are America.

0: 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That's the Hoppers.
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0: Mountains Were Made to Climb, that Sunday drive with Taranda Bean. On the Bible Tone's new project, Sound the Alarm, they have a song called Freedom's Never Free. Here's Nathaniel Chapman.
1: Lyrically speaking, it begins with the idea that U.S. troops, whether domestic or abroad in foreign lands, have sacrificed themselves for our freedom. And it reflects upon that, and then it takes a little bit of a shift to Christ hanging on the cross and dying for our sins. But regardless of whether it's our friends, neighbors, sisters, brothers, cousins, nephews, whatever, who have donned the uniform and went over and fought battles to keep us safe, or our Christ, our Redeemer, and our Savior. But either way, freedom has always came with a price, and this song really nails that point home.
0: That's Nathaniel Chapman, and here are the Bible Tones with Freedom's Never Free. Stay.

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10: Few people now have asked me about a TikTok trend that they've come across. It's called 75 Hard. The challenge was created by entrepreneur and author Andy Frisella, who calls it a, quote, transformative mental toughness program and an Ironman for your brain. So here's what it entails. Eat a structured diet with no alcohol, drink a gallon of water, read 10 pages of nonfiction, take a progress photo, and complete two 45-minute workouts, one of them outdoors, every day for 75 days. Quite a challenge. We asked CNN fitness contributor Dana Santis about this, who reminded us that sustainable fitness isn't about punishment or proving discipline through extremes. It's about building habits that integrate into your lifestyle in a way that feels supportive and repeatable. If you ask me, that's going to be the key to long-term success. I'm Dr. Sanjay Gupta, helping you live a better life.
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17: Hey, everybody. 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And hopefully it brings honor and an appreciation to those that have laid down their lives for all of us to experience the freedom that we have. And I know, speaking for myself, for Jody, and for Seth, part of Southbound, we pray every day that God would bless the USA, and especially those that constantly and have in the past put themselves in harm's way for us to experience the freedom we have. We hope you are blessed with this song, God Bless the USA.

0: Southbound with God Bless the USA. Our featured artist on our patriotic program is Ernie Haas and Signature Sound with music from their new album, America, Land of Hopes and Dreams. Ernie says he's witnessed some unity develop when they present the patriotic program.
1: I think if you can get Americans singing together again, God can do some wonderful things. And I want them to sing hymns. I want them to sing about Jesus. I want them to sing those songs. But there has to be a jumping on spot. And man, when we start the show and we start singing, "This land is your land, this land is my land," they sing. It's just like a mass choir. And so I think there's people sitting out there every night that didn't come thinking they were going to sing, but they couldn't help it. And then they find themselves probably singing together in harmony with somebody that they probably would never live in harmony with. So I love all the things that are happening in the show that hopefully will translate to after they leave the show.
0: That's Ernie Haas, and here's Ernie Haas and Signature Sound with "This Land Is Your Land."

0: This Land Is Your Land. That's Ernie Haas and Signature Sound. Their young bass singer, Christopher Taylor, actually has a Cuban heritage. In the program, Ernie connects This Land Is Your Land with another great patriotic song with a testimony from Christopher.
1: And it's just a great part of our program at the very end of the first act, right before we sing God Bless America, the old Irving Berlin song. I'll say to the crowd what I just said to you about people all over the world saying, we love America, God bless America. And I tell that story and I say, and then it's never been more personal to us than when Christopher joined the group. And then Christopher will share his testimony, how they had to flee Cuba because of the persecution to Christians by Fidel Castro. And he says, although we're proud of our Cuban heritage, we are so proud to be American. And that's all he says. And the place, you know, they just can relate to that, because at some point in our ancestry, we've all had to make that choice that, hey, let's go somewhere where we can live in freedom and with the hope and the dreams that we can build a life, we can build a family.
0: That's Ernie Haas. And here's Ernie Haas and Signature Sound with God Bless America.

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It's our celebration of 250 years of America. We have more patriotic music coming up. Stay with us. More flag waving ahead.

Welcome back. Our patriotic friend Jonathan Wilburn has some inspiration for us in just a moment. Here's Legacy 5 with It's Still the Cross.

0: It's Still the Cross. That's Legacy 5 from their album Faith and Freedom.
1: Hi, folks. This is Jonathan Wilburn. I'm so thankful to be living in America today. Happy 4th of July. And may God bless you on this 250th year celebrating faith, family, and freedom in the greatest nation on earth.
0: That's Jonathan Wilburn, and here he is with the Battle Hymn of the Republic.

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2: 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I'm Rodney Balkaman. Coming up today, our featured artist is Jason Crabb.
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0: Yes and amen. That's 11th hour. Our featured artist today is Jason Crabb with songs from a new project coming out called Through the Fire. He has a variety of special guests on the project. He tells us about twisting the arm of the Hoppers at an event at First Baptist Dallas.
1: We were playing out there, and the Hoppers were there that night, and the Isaacs were there, and myself. And we were playing, and I said, hey, I'm doing this record. Told him about the record, and I said, I'm going to do this old Dottie Rainbow song. I did it at my grandfather's funeral, and, you know, it's just such history. I said, I'd love for you to do this. And, you know, Kim goes, well, honey, you just let me know, and I will be there.
0: Here's the song, Jason Crabb and the Hoppers, I've Never Been This Homesick Before.

0: never been this homesick before. That's Jason Crabb with the Hoppers. There are some brand new songs on the project, too. Jason talks about one of them called Good News to Tell.
1: If we are Christians and the Lord has done a great work in our life, why wouldn't we? Paul said it best in his word. You know, let's go spread the gospel. That's what he's called us all to do.
0: That's Jason Crabb. You'll enjoy this. Good News to Tell.

0: doctor. He's been good to you. Go share the good news.
1: Good news to tell. That's Jason Crabb, and we'll have more with him later in the program. In just a moment, a spotlight visit with the Chuck Wagon Gang. Welcome back. Our spotlight artist of the week is the Chuck Wagon Gang, who are this year celebrating 90 years of ministry. Josh Garner introduces the Chuck Wagon Gang.
2: Very happy to be traveling with this great bunch of folks in the Chuck Wagon Gang. Of course, Shay Smith, been here over 30 years now, leading the gang still for her family and doing a fine job. And Melissa Kemper, singing soprano, been with the gang off and on for over 20 years now. And so glad to have her back, and just a integral part of the sound. And then a young man, been with us a little over a year and a half, named Nick Poe. He's from Central Illinois. Wonderful guitar player and turned out to be a real good bass singer. I'm going to train him up and turn him into a legend like J.D. or George, you know. But yeah, we don't need somebody sing that low. It's Chuck Wagon Gang after all. But we do have a man making some low notes. He plays our upright bass now from Phoenix City, Alabama. His name is Roger Newman, and glad to have him in the gang.
1: That's Josh Garner. Shay Smith gives us some history on this legendary group.
3: The group started back in the 30s during the Depression years, and my grandma was one of nine kids. And they were picking cotton for a living during the Depression years. About 1935, she got pneumonia. And where they were at the time, they were out of work, no more fields. So Dad Carter took oldest boy, Jim, and oldest daughter, Rose, and they went to the radio station, got a job. And mainly to get medicine for my grandma. But Dad Carter saw this is a lot better than picking cotton.
1: That's Shay Smith. The gang has a new recording out. Josh Garner talks about the title track of the project.
2: Any listener to your program certainly knows the name Diane Wilkinson, one of the greatest songwriters, one of my favorite of all time, not just gospel music, but any kind of music. She went to be with the Lord a few years ago, but she was a dear friend to me and so many other guys and gals in the business. And this song, Made to Live Forever, it's the last song that she gave me to record. Really Southern Gospel Quartet type song, but we put the Chuck Wagon Gang spin on it, and it turned out so good, and folks are loving it everywhere that we go.
1: That's Josh Garner, and here is the Chuck Wagon Gang with Made to Live Forever.

0: Made to Live Forever. That's the Chuck Wagon Gang. Soprano Melissa Kemper comes from Groveton, Texas. She first sang with the group from 2001 to 2006. She left to raise her children, then returned in 2015. She names one of her favorites on the new project.
1: Well, my favorite song is also my feature. The name of it is Plans. It's a very, the best word I can think of to describe it is powerful. The words, there's so many, they're simple words, but there's so many, every time I sing it, I think of something different. There's a different way it applies to my life or to the people that I'm singing to.
0: That's Melissa Kemper, and here is the Chuck Wagon Gang with Plans.

0: Friends, that's the Chuck Wagon Gang from their new album, Made to Live Forever. Shay Smith says there's one song on the new album at the top of her list.
1: It made me feel and makes me feel so humbled every time I get to sing it, knowing that Christ gave his life for me. And not just like, I mean, we say that like a cliche so much, but Barbara and Joel captured in this song, I think such a deeper meaning of that, you know, that you feel neglected and you feel alone and you feel all I do is fail, and yet Christ gave his life for me. So it's a beautiful song, and I really feel blessed to get to share it.
0: That's Shay Smith, and here's the Chuck Wagon Gang with Died For.

0: Something going on in the graveyard. That's Jason Crabb. I asked Jason what he's passionate about.
1: I feel like that this is what God has told me to do, is to go present these messages in songs and wherever that he would allow that. My mission statement now is to, number one, see, touch as many lives as we possibly can with the message of Jesus Christ, not with anything of me, because I'm going to tell you, you know, humans are a mess and we'll break and we're flawed. But the good thing about it is the scripture says his word will never return void. And if the word of God is in the song that you were singing, then it gets embedded in their life.
0: That's Jason Crabb, and here he is with the Shepherd's Call.
2: I wandered far

0: Shepherd's Call. That's Jason Crabb. I was able to get Jason talking about his favorite topic, his family.
1: My daughters, one's 23, one's 21. One just got married. She's getting ready to celebrate a year. One is her third year in college. So my goal in my family is to get them, pray we can get them all situated.
0: Jason Crabb, he's a dad and a husband to Shelly.
1: We just celebrated 29 years of marriage. And you know what's, it's crazy. I honestly love being with her more now than I ever have in my whole entire life. I want to be with her all the time. I mean, listen to this. She signed up for Pilates the other day, right? I even signed up to go with her. I didn't know it was going to be the best thing for me that I've ever done, but what man signs up for Pilates? You know what I'm saying? You know I want to be with her if I'm doing that.
0: Who knows? He might start a trend. Pilates, why not? Here's Jason Crabb with another great song from his album, Through the Fire. Please come down to me.

Please Come Down to Me. That's Jason Crabb. His new album, Through the Fire, is available next weekend. Coming up, we'll wrap up the show with Brian Free and Assurance.

sorely that it even took the sun by surprise. I hadn't slept since midnight. The night was so dark, there were no stars to even pierce the blackness of the skies. I spent the time in misery. So Lord, can you undo this broken, tangled mess I've made? My foolish choices too. 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I'm counting on you.

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I'm counting

0: Note to Christ, that's Ernie Haas and Signature Sound. The Singing News Fan Awards are coming up in September. Brian Free and Assurance is nominated in several different categories. Favorite Trio, Favorite Tenor for Brian Free, and Favorite Lead Singer for Bill Shivers. Brian talks about winning awards.
1: Whether there was one award or any awards, I mean, those accolades, it's a pat on the back here on earth, and we appreciate it very much, especially with the fan awards. It's people's way of a lot of numbers of people showing their appreciation for what you do. So it's good, but I have to admit, winning or losing, and this is easier for a loser to say, so I want people to know that that even when you win, It's again, it's great, but it's not what we're out there for. It's not what we're working for.
0: That's Brian Free. The group's new single is fantastic. The title track of the EP, Cling to It. Here's Brian Free and Assurance.

0: Free and assurance with Cling to It. And that'll wrap things up for the program today. I hope you enjoyed our visit with Jason Crabb. His new album, Through the Fire, will be available on July 17th, wherever you buy or download music. 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Coming up next week, our featured artist will be The Inspirations.
1: It's just a great album. 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
0: 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I'm Rodney Balcom. Thank you for listening today. Remember, the gospel is the good news. Let's all strive to know Him and to make Him known. And we'll look for you again next week right here, Lord willing, with more of the Gospel Greats.

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1: Welcome in to the Singing News Top 20 Weekly Countdown. I'm Joseph Reed, and for the next little while, we're counting down the 20 most well-played songs in Southern gospel music according to the official Singing News Weekly chart. We have a brand new number one this week, some big upward movement, a couple of new songs entering the top 20, and a few familiar favorites holding their ground. Last week, Greater Vision was at the top with this one, If These Walls Could Talk.

last week's number one song, Greater Vision, If These Walls Could Talk. But this week, the chart will take a turn. Before we get there, we start at number 20 with a song that took a tumble this week, but is still hanging on inside the top 20, down from number 8. Here is Triumphant Quartet with Friend of Sinners.

Triumphant Quartet at number 20 with Friend of Sinners, a message worth hearing. Aren't you thankful the Lord did not wait until we had everything together before he came near us? He is still the friend of sinners today. Praise God for that. Coming in at number 19, this one holds steady from last week. No movement at all, just a solid place on the chart for Michigan's Justified Quartet with Beyond the Storm.

Justified Quartet, staying put at number 19 with Beyond the Storm. Sometimes holding steady says something too. Not every week is a climb, but staying faithful still matters. At number 18, we have a new entry on this week's chart. It's the Lefevre Quartet with a song title that almost sounds like a testimony all by itself. Here are the Lefevre Quartet at number 18 with a debut, Whatever, Hallelujah.

brand new debut for the countdown this week, the Lefevre Quartet with Whatever Hallelujah. And sometimes the praise does not come from perfect circumstances. Sometimes it comes from a heart that says, Lord, I'm going to praise you anyway. We've got more of the Singing News Top 20 Weekly Countdown, including a song that has jumped three spots. That's up ahead. Southern gospel music at its best, live in concert. It's Jackson Sings the Gospel this week through Saturday, July the 11th. Great artists, including The Guardians, The Kingdom Heirs, Jason Crabb, The Inspirations, Gold City, Jeff and Sherry Easter, The Kingsmen, The Perrys, The Lefevre Quartet, and many others. This takes place in Jackson, Tennessee at the Carl Perkins Civic Center. 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Jackson Sings the Gospel through this Saturday night, July the 11th, in Jackson, Tennessee, at the Carl Perkins Civic Center. 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Welcome back to the Singing News Top 20 Weekly Countdown. We've already seen a new entry, one song holding steady and one major drop this week. Now we move to number 17. Last week, Poet Voices was at number 20. This week, they climbed three spots with a joyful reminder that grace does not leave us where it found us. Here is Now I'm On My Way.

Well, what voices move from 20 to 17 with Now I'm On My Way? That is the sound of progress right there. The Christian life may not always feel fast, but thank God we are not where we used to be. At number 16, Janet Paschal is moving up as well. This song climbed two spots from number 18 to number 16 this week, In the Fire.

That's Janet Paschal at number 16 on the countdown with In the Fire. And there is something powerful about songs that remind us God is not only present after the trial, he's present in the middle of it. At number 15, Jonathan Wilburn slips three spots this week, but this song continues to connect with listeners because the message is timeless. Here is Grace is Sufficient.

That is a strong new entry this week from the Kingdom Heirs at number 14, Life Hurts, God Heals. Sometimes a title alone can minister before the first note even plays. At number 13, the Perrys move up two spots this week from number 15, a song built around the power of Calvary and the blood of Jesus, written by the late Kyla Rowland. Here is By the Blood.

0: The Perrys climbed two spots to number 13 this week with By the Blood. There are a lot of things people try to stand on, but for the believer, our hope is not in performance, reputation, or effort. It is in the blood of Jesus Christ. Now, number 12, the Kingsmen make one of the stronger moves of the week. This song jumps five spots from number 17 to number 12 when Sunday morning dawned.
1: Fear took the night when Jesus was crucified.

0: That's the Kingsmen with a 5-position climb this week, landing at number 12 with When Sunday Morning Dawned. Songs about resurrection hope never get old because the empty tomb is still the difference maker. Coming up on the show, Scotty Inman moves up and we enter the top 10. Stay close.
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10: A better life with Dr. Sanjay Gupta.
11: There are lots of things you can measure to get an idea of how healthy you are at any given moment. Temperature, heart rate, blood pressure, just to name a few. But how about how healthy you will be and how long you're likely to live? According to a new study out of the University at Buffalo, two simple strength tests are pretty accurate at predicting longevity in older women. One is hand grip strength, and the other is how quickly people can stand up from a seated position without using their arms. By the way, I remember interviewing former President Jimmy Carter when he was quite old and being really impressed how he just popped out of the chair without using his arms. Not a lot of older people can actually do that. But I think the message here is that maintaining strength as you age is going to help you perform everyday activities, but also help you avoid injury and stay independent. I'm Dr. Sanjay Gupta, helping you live a better life.
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14: Welcome back to the Singing News Top 20 Weekly Countdown. I'm Joseph Reed. We're just outside the top 10 now. At number 11, Scotty Inman moves up two spots from number 13 with a song that carries a message of restoration. Here's Broken Man.

Scotty Inman at number 11 with Broken Man Can. That song is a reminder that brokenness does not disqualify any of us from being used by God. Sometimes it is the very place where surrender begins. Before we move on to the top 10, here is a top 20 bonus cut for you. It's the latest radio single from Ernie Haas and Signature Sound. 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
1: Not all screen time is created equal, and a new study out of Sweden is helping us understand this even better. So researchers followed more than 20,000 people over nearly two decades and determined that passive screen time, like sitting on the couch and watching television, raised someone's risk of dementia. But if they did something active, like reading, puzzles, or interacting with other people, this same group of people saw their risk of dementia drop. Just like you gotta put the work in to keep your body in shape as you age, you basically have to do the same thing with your brain. A couple things I have found to help: working to learn something new every day, whatever it might be, challenging yourself in some way every day, and really importantly, staying socially active. Some days that means meeting friends in person. Other days, maybe an email, a text, or a phone call.

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2: How about we start the top 10? Hey there, I'm Joseph Reed. This is the Singing News Top 20 Weekly Countdown. We're halfway there. Karen Peck and New River slide three places this week, but the message stands strong. Here's God Gives Good Answers, number 10.

God gives good answers. Karen Peck of New River at number 10. It moved down three this week, but what a needed reminder. God's answers are not always immediate. They are not always what we expected, but they are always right. At number 9, the Neelands move up two spots with a song that takes us straight to Calvary. Here is Three Nails Instead.

The Neelands at number 9 with 3 nails instead, up 2 spots this week. That's one of those songs that just puts the focus where it belongs, doesn't it? On the sacrifice that Christ made and the love that he has for us. Number 8, the Down East Boys moved down 3 positions after being number 5 last week. Still, the title says what the church has been called to do in every generation, preach Jesus.

0: The Down East Boys, number 8, Preach Jesus. No matter what changes around us, folks, that message does not need to be updated. Preach Jesus, sing Jesus, live Jesus. Coming up, the Mark Trammell Quartet moves up, the Wisnitz remain strong, and the Cragans are still inside the top 5. 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
0: Welcome back. I'm Joseph Reed. We're inside the top 7 now, and the chart is getting tighter. At number 7, Mark Trammell Quartet moves up 2 spots this week from number 9 with a song that has a question that points us toward the greatness of God's love. For what earthly reason?

Mark Trammell Quartet at number 7, for what earthly reason? The answer, of course, is grace. There is no earthly reason that fully explains the love of God. It's deeper than we can measure and better than we deserve. At number 6, the Wisnants slipped 2 spots this week, moving from number 4 to number 6, but they remain strong with the message, "It's only by the blood."

The Wisnets at number six with It's Only by the Blood. And that gives us two blood-centered songs in this week's countdown. And honestly, that's never a bad thing. The blood is still the message. At number five, the Cragans moved down two spots from number three with God's Love and Me.

0: That's the Kragans at number five with God's Love and Me. A small move down this week, but still right in the heart of the top five. Don't forget, if you're out and about this weekend, enjoy the great concert that will take place. If you're listening to this on Saturday, it happens tonight in Jackson, Tennessee. Jackson sings the gospel at the Carl Perkins Civic Center there in Jackson, Tennessee. Great concerts have been going on there all week since Wednesday, and it wraps up tonight. 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We'll be right back with more of The Countdown.
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13: Few people now have asked me about a TikTok trend that they've come across. It's called 75 Hard. The challenge was created by entrepreneur and author Andy Frisella, who calls it a, quote, transformative mental toughness program and an Ironman for your brain. So here's what it entails. Eat a structured diet with no alcohol, drink a gallon of water, read 10 pages of nonfiction, take a progress photo, and complete 2 45-minute workouts, one of them outdoors, every day for 75 days. Quite a challenge. We asked CNN fitness contributor Dana Santis about this, who reminded us that sustainable fitness isn't about punishment or proving discipline through extremes. It's about building habits that integrate into your lifestyle in a way that feels supportive and repeatable. If you ask me, that's going to be the key to long-term success. I'm Dr. Sanjay Gupta, helping you live a better life.
0: Welcome back to the Singing News Top 20 Weekly Countdown. I'm Joseph Reed. We're down to the final four songs of the week. At number four, the Guardians make a major move. Last week, their song, I Know You, was number 10. This week, it jumps six spots all the way to number four. Here are the Guardians with I Know You.
14: If I know me, I could miss the mark 1,000 times.

That's the Guardians with one of the biggest upward moves this week, climbing from number 10 to number 4 with I Know You. That kind of jump tells you this song is finding its way into a lot of hearts and playlists. At number 3, last week's number 1 song moves down 2 spots. Greater Vision had the top spot with If These Walls Could Talk, and this week they remain strong inside the top 3. If These Walls Could Talk, Greater Vision.

That's Greater Vision with If These Walls Could Talk. After spending last week at number one and being number one previously as well, it settles into the third position this week. A great song, just doesn't lose its impact because the number changes. And at number two, here come one of the biggest stories of this week's countdown. The Mylan Hayes family climbed from number six to number two with this one, Garden Tune.

The Mylan Hayes family jumped four places to number two with Garden Tune. That's a strong move into runner-up position, and with a title like that, it's no surprise. The message of the empty tomb still moves people. And that brings us to this week's brand new number one song. We will reveal it soon. Stay tuned. I'm Joseph Reed. This is the Singing News Top 20 Weekly Countdown. The Singing News Top 20 Weekly Countdown is on the air. I'm Joseph Reed. We have another bonus cut for you today. The latest radio single from the Irwins. I love it. It's called Taste and See.

Right Side of the Dirt, the latest from Jonathan Wilburn, a bonus cut, and now. This week's number one song, it is back in the top spot after a week off. It's Peach Goldman, Expecting

Goldman, Expecting a Mountain, this week's number one song. Thank you for tuning in to the Singing News Top 20 Weekly Countdown. I'm Joseph Reed. Have yourself a great week and look forward to meeting you right back here next time.